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For Sabatokiriako, the weekend has arrived, TGIF. It is the seventh day of the month of August, of the summer of 2026. And once again, we are with you broadcasting live out of our Orestes T. Dimitriadis studios this morning in Needham, Massachusetts. I'm your host, Teddy Dimitriadis, and thanks for joining us bright and early. The weekend has arrived, and it is hot, hazy, and humid once again this weekend. Αυτή τη στιγμή, currently 76, 76 βαθμούς έξω, θα φτάσουμε στους 91, θα αισθάνεται σαν 100 βαθμούς. It's currently 76 degrees, we'll hit a high of 91 with real feels close to 100 degrees today. Stay hydrated, stay in the air conditioning. The sun rose at 5:43 a.m. Ανέτειλε ο ήλιος 5:43 το πρωί και βασιλεύει στις 7:56. 7:56 will be sunset. And enjoy the day. And what a win. Another win for our Boston Red Sox last night. Eighth straight. Another winning streak. As they won in 13 innings over the White Sox, 12-11, 13 innings. The A's are in town tonight. They continue their weekend series here in Boston. So everything is good. It's a Friday. It's the fun day Friday. Basil is all confirmed. He's in Europe, but he'll call us at 9:30. The Clarino, I can hear it in the other room tuning up. It'll be cranking at 10:30. And everything else that we put together for you on a daily basis is all about to begin. And also, bringing us to the forefront of yet another morning, it's the Double Tree, to the Plodedro, Double Tree by Hilton, Manchester, New Hampshire, downtown Greek property. So, let's get started. 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

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Mike Triantafilou Tarrington, Betty Panayota Panagopoulos, Peter Kutlis, Manny Emmanuel Babalus, and Chris Niakaris. Those are tomorrow. Wishing you all this weekend a great big Chronia Sas Pola.

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1: It is exactly 9:30. It's halftime on our Friday broadcast. The 7th day of August, the summer of 2026. It's the first Friday of the month. And joining us on the telephone, from, if I'm not mistaken, either Greece or Italy, is the man, the myth, the legend, Mr. Basil Katsikis. Billy the Goat joins us. Kalimera, Basil.
2: Kalimera, my brother. What's going on? I am calling you from Rome, the port city of Civita Vecchia, which is where they have the cruise ships, on a celebrity cruise line ship, and the Apex, I believe, and I'm excited. This is great. I'm here. We're about, I think, roughly about a six-hour difference in time. Mm-hmm. So right now it's 3:31, and it's 9:31 your time. So yeah, 6 hours. So I flew in yesterday. Man, what a crazy schedule that I had, and of course delays were involved. But I flew back out. I was in Belize the other day, and I flew out from Belize at 12 in the afternoon, got to Dallas, and from Dallas I was supposed to go to Wilmington, and my flight did not leave Dallas until roughly about 11 o'clock. It was delayed for 6 hours. Ugh. And didn't get home where I actually got into my house roughly at 3 o'clock in the morning, woke up at 6:30, had to pick up everything from medication to pay some bills and do everything 1, 2, 3, ABC. It was crazy. And then had to send out some contracts, and then, you know, for not only for the Greek shows, but a ton of American stuff that I have coming up for late 2026, 2000, and just signed a contract for 2028. So it was a little bit nuts that I had to do all this and then get on a 3:45 p.m. flight to fly to Rome. It was nuts.
1: Where did you fly to Rome from?
2: From Wilmington.
1: Direct?
2: From Wilmington.
1: Not direct.
2: It went from Wilmington, North Carolina to Charlotte, and in Charlotte to Rome.
1: Charlotte to Rome. So you're in Rome, in Italy.
2: I'm in Italy right now.
1: A lot of Italians there? Were there a lot of Italians there?
2: In Rome? Yeah, yeah. Typically there's a lot of Italians in Rome. You know, we used to have a lot of Polish. But since we're not in Poland, it was mostly Italian. Yes. We literally wound up going,
1: Hello? Hello? Hello? Basil, hello? There you go. Hello?
2: Oh, can you hear me?
1: And I can hear you now.
2: Okay, I'm sorry, Teddy. Okay. So I stayed at a tremendous Best Western hotel.
1: The Best?
2: Which is just outside of the Best Western, which is all the Italian places are all known as Best Western.
1: Yeah.
2: I wound up staying there, which was great, and then had a tremendous meal that's associated with that hotel. And I wound up having one of the greatest spaghettis I've ever had. It was fantastic. It really was fantastic. And it was like linguine that was al dente, and then wound up having with seafood in it. It was fantastic. Everything from scallops to shrimp to, they had like calamari that were in there as well. It was fantastic. And ate that, and I was very, very happy, and a big salad, so I enjoyed the hell out of it yesterday. And then

0: was that was about it. Then I woke up this morning. It's about an hour away, the port city from Civitavecchia.
1: What's it called again?
0: Civitavecchia.
1: What?
0: I'm pretty close to that. And that's the name of the city. And it was a port from before, but they used this port to make it less like it was getting very cluttered because Rome is only so big, and everyone thinks Rome is so huge, and it is huge, don't get me wrong, but it's so cluttered. So they figured they might as well take and relieve the traffic, and they wound up taking the port city, and they've done this a bunch of years ago. And I've been here before, and it's fantastic. And I've known people. I know the captain on here, Captain Basso, and a lot of the people, and it's almost like coming home to this ship. So I really do love it. So I'm very, very pleased about it.
1: So when do the passengers load up tonight?
0: They already loaded up. Since 10 o'clock, I mean, they started the line probably about 7 or 8 o'clock, and then they started loading up. I get in a little bit earlier just for the fact of, I'm a guest entertainer, so I have a little bit of status, and they wind up getting me hooked in. They take care of people. As a matter of fact, in about a couple of hours, I have to do a sound and light check for my shows tonight, so I'm going to take another nap and then get myself showered up and do the sound check and then come back and then relax for another hour and then I have two shows tonight. And then I have the adult show in the next few days. So it should be a lot of fun.
1: Good for you. Good for you. You're keeping busy, aren't
0: you? Yeah, should be a lot. You know what? Yeah, I really am. Between all the other Bramata Fuego on my plate, yeah, I am. I'm keeping sometimes too busy. But you know what? I can sleep and rest when I'm dead, so so speak, and hopefully we won't hit that for a long, long, long time. But it's been great. The summer's passed so quickly, though, hasn't it?
1: Really, really quickly. I can't believe it's already the 7th day of August. It's
0: dog
1: days of August.
0: I can't believe it.
1: How about big time?
0: And
1: so, you know the big story around Boston, don't you?
0: Well, of course, the Red Sox.
1: Unbelievable.
0: Good,
1: do you know they won last night in 13 innings? I mean, they were down. They were down 5 times in that game. They came back 5 times and ended up winning it in the bottom of the 13th. I was mentioning this. I've been mentioning it all week. You know, I've been a baseball fan my entire life, ever since I could, remember. And I have never seen a ball club with as many no-names on it do a complete 180 in the middle of the season. It's just, I don't know what it is. It's like angels in the outfield. I feel as if the angels, obviously not the California Angels, but angels are out there lifting our socks to just something very special.
0: Well, I mean, you named it right there. Didn't they switch their management too?
1: Yep.
0: They got a new manager.
1: They got a new manager who was, he was running the Worcester Red Sox, the AAA affiliate in Worcester, and then all of a sudden, unbelievable.
0: Well, I'm a firm believer that when you get a bunch of no names that are playing, as you told me, they got rid of a lot of their. A lot of their weight that they had from the top, and there was a bunch of kids playing. And, those kids, what do kids do? They give, they have fun.
1: That's it.
0: They're having fun. And if you have fun, guess what? The audience is having fun. The fan base is having fun. Everyone is enjoying it. Everyone's talking about it. Now, the thing is, sometimes, when they get really, oh, my God, what do we do? How do we run this? We look in a position, if they make the playoffs, which, hey, right now, dog days, so how many games are they behind right now for to try and get into the playoffs?
1: Oh, they're already in. They're already, if the season would end today, they're in playoff. They've turned it right around. They're only a half game behind the Yankees and about 3 games behind Tampa Bay, but nonetheless, if the season were to end today, they'd grab the second wild card spot. And at this point, we think that we're going to just keep winning and, you know, take the

0: American League East. That looks like if they keep
1: and
0: this
1: there's
0: up,
1: nothing wrong with that. Listen, I love baseball. I told you this before, even though I excelled in football, baseball is my favorite sport. Mm-hmm. Okay, so I was just terrible at it. Okay, so I make no bones about that. I love when there's a young club. They got nothing to lose. The only thing that really destroys that, I hope these kids are together for the next, I don't know, 4 to 5 years. And then sometimes when they start winning championships, then the next thing you know, well, I'm going to go for better money over here. I'm going to go for better money over there. My thing has always been having fun. If the ball club is having fun, if the coach with that new blood is going in there and say, hey, have some fun out there. Where they're, you know, you got coaches that'll scream at you and do all that. You don't get anything with that. Look, I used to love Vince Lombardi when I was younger. I used to think that Vince Lombardi was the man, and he was in his own right. But it's a different time. And I love when I see ball players having fun, and these kids are having fun. That's all there's to it. And I love that. I think that's the best thing. It's like last night. A bunch of players, you know, they had the first NFL game.
0: Yeah, the Hall of Fame game.
1: The Panthers.
0: Yeah,
1: the Panthers. Look where they came from, out of nowhere. And they have a young rookie who just went up there and won the game for him. Why? Because he's having fun.
0: Did you watch any of that game? You watched that game last night?
1: I got a chance to watch the highlights. Not that the Cardinals are any huge, you know, whatever, but... You know, you're playing in Canton. It's the Football Hall of Fame. It's the nice little stadium there. I think maybe they could fit like maybe 30,000 in that
0: stadium.
1: Yeah,
0: why does that number resonate with me, too? I think it's about 30.
1: Mm-hmm. Yeah, I want to say it's 30,000. And there's a good friend of mine whom I love very, very much. As a matter of fact, he gave me a shot to get my first Emmy nomination, George Veras. Who, and I know you may know that name, maybe. George Veras.
0: Tell me why
1: he
0: I
1: was
0: know
1: the executive. Yeah, because he was the executive producer of the NFL Today on CBS. And he was the one who unfortunately fired Jimmy the Greek, Jimmy Sionidis.
0: Yeah.
1: And he wound up firing him, but after that, because of the remarks that he made, they were kind of insensitive, and at the time it was Martin Luther King weekend, mm-hmm. and you know Jimmy was just one or two drinks over where he should have been, and he was just kind of mouthing off and whatnot. And then, but George Veras also he was the one who actually was the executive producer. Remember Yanni Live at the Acropolis?
0: Yep.
1: Back in the day.
0: Mm-hmm.
1: George Veras was the executive producer
0: for that show. By the way, 23,000. I just looked it up. The stadium has a capacity.
1: I knew it was low.
0: 20. Yeah, but still, you know, Canton, Ohio.
1: Canton, Ohio.
0: Ever
1: NFL
0: been there?
1: Football Hall of Fame.
0: Ever been?
1: Oh
0: there?
1: Yeah, many times.
0: No,
1: oh, many times.
0: Never been there.
1: So, and George Veras was the also the head CEO of the Football Hall of Fame. That's the reason why I wanted to get to you, to George Veras. He was the NFL, you know, they induct all the new players. And, you know, that time, that's a wonderful weekend to go to see the new players inducted, their speeches and everything. It's just fantastic. But George Veras, the exec producer of that show, you know, I got to get him on the air with you one day.
0: Why do I think we may have had him on the air over the years? Something sounds familiar. Maybe not. I'm not sure.
1: Because we had him on A Pinch of Basil when we used to do our show.
0: Oh,
1: and
0: that.
1: George Veras.
0: Maybe that's
1: what I saw. This has got to be maybe about 4 years ago.
0: Yeah.
1: And George started out, are you ready for this? He started out as the ball boy for the New York Titans, who then became the New York Jets. And he was the ball boy for him. And George, very, very, very, you know, it's just, you got to love, you got to love the guy and the history that he has had. And he also
0: Hello?
1: NFL, because every NFL game that you see, every home game, has a producer.
0: Yeah.
1: you know, what are we going to put up? You know, what band are we putting up? What this are we doing? What time is the band coming up? Bam, bam, bam. You got to have a producer for that.
0: Yeah.
1: And George was the producer for the Cleveland Browns home games. So it was pretty cool,
0: yeah,
1: to say the least.
0: Yeah.
1: Yeah. So that's about it. A good Greek boy, for God's sakes.
0: Elinas.
1: So
0: I'm curious, this cruise, and you've left or you're leaving now? Are you?
1: We are still at the port right now.
0: And probably, where are you going? So what's? Where are the stops? Is it a 1 week?
1: Is it a
0: Friday to Friday?
1: Nah, yeah. No, it's actually, I believe it's going to be, we're going to go to, like, Turkey. We're going to go to... we're going to go to a couple of different ports in Italy. I think we're going to stop at Venice. I don't have the itinerary, but I know it does go through Turkey as well. Izmir, it'll stop in Izmir. It'll stop in Kusadase,
0: mm-hmm.
1: Different places like that, which is nice.
0: Will you exit the ship, Basil, or will you pretty much spend most of your time on the vessel?
1: I get off the ship once in a while.
0: You do.
1: You know, I do, yeah. I prefer not to. I've seen just about every port around the world. I'm very, very fortunate, George.
0: George.
1: Right. Yeah, you have to say, by the way, you misspelled my name on your new thing that you have of all the people you have on Friday. How many years have I been with you, and you forgot the E at the end of my name?
0: What are you going to do? I never...
1: Listen. You are the reason that we don't have friends.
0: Listen. If you can't take a joke...
1: Really? Okay. I'll spell your name T-I-D. How's that?
0: You know what? That stuff happens. You know what I mean? You're right. Next.
1: How well do you know me? Your wife would be there right now slapping you. How could you do that?
0: Yeah, whenever I misspell things, yeah, it's just you know, people know my personality, so they just deal with it.
1: Yeah, or they think that you're special.
0: I live like you. You know, sorry.
1: So, yes, I do get off the ship, getting back to that. And by the way, how is your lovely wife?
0: She's great.
1: I love her.
0: So
1: she, you know, the things that she has, the things she has to put up with you. You probably misspell her name too, so it's okay. I'm really, it is what it is.
0: It was but, spelled right on the marriage certificate, so that's all that mattered.
1: Yeah. Poor thing. I don't know how much she's. Evidently, she lost a bet in the previous life. That's all I can tell you. Yes, but I do get off the ship periodically when I want to go and grab something. It's kind of funny because I got to fly back. I think the last place I get into is Izmir on the 19th.
0: Mm-hmm.
1: And I will fly from Izmir.
0: 19th. So that's 12 days away.
1: Yeah, 12 days. Yeah. So I'll fly from Izmir
0: to
1: Chicago. And then from Chicago, I'll go back with American Airlines to Wilmington.
0: Mm-hmm.
1: So it makes for a long day for sure to be able to fly, but they usually treat me pretty well, and American Airlines they really treat me very well as well. So, but I've now become a frequent flyer with Turkish Airlines. God, I hate to say that, but it's true. They have a beautiful airline.
0: I have never flown Turkish Air. Not that I'm boycotting it or anything.
1: Right.
0: But I have heard that it is one of the best airlines out there.
1: Yeah. And, you know, for me to open up a frequent flyer program guide, because I have I get points everywhere I go when I'm day flying. So I take advantage of them as much as I can. And I don't lose my points. So I maintain my points, and it works very, very well for me, thank goodness. But that's really about it. But what else is going on in beautiful New England state?
0: Listen, we're in summer mode. There's no doubt about it. Summer mode. I'm sure, you know, you're on social media. You see half the people are vacationing, many in Greece, many, you know, various destinations. It's vacation time. And for some particular reason, it seems more this year than last year that, you know, I don't know. Summer's going by quick. Lots of things to do. I got to tell you, life has really changed quite a bit with the grandkids because you spend so much time with them, and it's so pleasurable. And quite frankly, you know, it's two generations beneath you. You know, we've become the older generation. We were talking the other day with Mike Giannetti, you know, Mike, who runs the operations here and does his disco show. And he's like, Teddy, you know, I mean, we're in the third quarter. Third period. Forget the third quarter. If we're playing hockey, there's only three periods. You know, so,
1: yeah.
0: You know, I just...
1: I always refer to it as the seasons. I'm in the late fall of my life.
0: Late fall.
1: And I'm loving every bit of it because it's my favorite season.
0: I like the fall. I love the fall.
1: I love fall.
0: Yeah.
1: It's a little crisp in the air. You get, you know, you get the holidays are coming up. I mean, it starts off. I can't believe Halloween stuff is already being put out at stores. They came out in August.
0: Yes.
1: Halloween being put out in August. I mean, so yeah, your chocolates are going to melt, for God's sake. What the hell are you going to do with it? But for me, you know, I always think about, you know, every time with my yaya, you know, the yaya from Greece, and, you know, and she would always say, and
0: do something.
1: You know, and I'm like, yeah. So I'm like, what do you want? You know, what do you want us to do? And she would, I mean, I would laugh when she would sit there. And I remember she wanted to go ahead and literally, she thought it was too much money. And I'll never forget, it was raining that year for Halloween when I was a kid. And she took this trapezo mandala. Is that the way you said tablecloth?
0: Yeah, tablecloth. Trapezo mandilo. I haven't heard that word in a while. Trapezo mandilo.
1: But thank God I can remember it. So, I would sit, and it was this big plastic thing, and she put a hole in it, and she said she was going to get a new one. And she made me put this thing on, and I have this plastic, clear, thick plastic thing, and I was wearing it. And here I am walking around, no costume. That was my costume. She just wanted me to go out there, and people are looking at me with this thick, clear plastic, and they go, Basil, what are you dressed as? I'm like, oh, it's my yaya and papu's living room sofa. So I didn't know what the hell to do. You know, I was just trying to grab free candy, for God's sakes. But for me, you know, that beginning, that crispness that's in the air, I got a good friend of mine that we used to take our kids trick-or-treating, and he was a captain in the Wilmington Police Force. And he goes, Basil, come on, let's walk our kids. I said, great. And he hands me over this huge styrofoam white cup. I'm going to go, what's in this? He goes, bourbon and seven. I said, that'll do the trick.
0: In a styrofoam cup.
1: Oh, yeah, the styrofoam goes, God forbid we get stopped or whatever. And he said, yeah, we got to make sure we're covered. I'm a captain of the police force. I said, I'm with you. I'll lie for you. Not a problem. You know, so, and then taking our kids and them running back and forth all over the place. I loved it. I loved it with Zacharula and Katerina. And she was just she was only like three. And it was her first trick-or-treating. And Zacharula was like nine. And I just loved it.
0: So
1: seeing that with the kids.
0: Zacharula, what do they call her in English? What's that?
1: Oh, they call her, well, they'll call her Zach. Or they'll call her Zacharula. Or the in-laws call her Zachi, Z-A-H-I, Zachi.
0: Okay, yeah.
1: And sometimes I'll use it. I have her Greek African name, which is Shakazula. And you got to have a Greek African name. So she is the Princess Bride Shakazula from some type of African, whatever. And she's like, so, you know, so sometimes I'll call her Zoo. Hey, Zoo, do me a favor, blah, blah, blah. Because you got to have, you know, like Katerina's cat.
0: Yeah.
1: You know, Katie Goat, because, you know, for the Katsikas,
0: yeah.
1: It was Billy Goat. Zacharula is Sugar Goat. Katerina is Katie Goat, and then Kula is Sunday Goat for Kiria Kula.
0: Oh, okay.
1: So, you know, for you know, goats. Our names were just the goats. That's
0: all. A lot of goats.
1: Yeah, too many. Too many. But it was great, man. It, you know, having fun with the kids. Do you remember taking your kids out for trick-or-treating?
0: Oh, absolutely. Absolutely.
1: Some of the best memories I ever had.

0: you know. And then I always wanted to go out with him. I always was. No, I'll walk with him. It's okay. Because I, you know, and periodically, and what I would do is I would go through their candies and steal all the Smarties that I could.
1: What's your favorite Halloween candy?
0: Oh, Smarties.
1: What's a Smartie?
0: Smarties.
1: I don't even know what a Smartie
0: is. Oh, my God. If those people are listening to you right now, it's like these little, very thin roll of these little, do you remember Pez?
1: Yeah.
0: When we were kids?
1: Yeah, they'd come out
0: of
1: that.
0: It's almost like that case, yeah, from the little neck that would pop up. But Smarties were rolled up in this, like a plastic, they would say Smarties. And they were delicious. And it's almost like a little bit of a sour, sugary, sour taste to it. The other thing I used to love, there used to be a company, and I still think they make this candy in Boston. It was like a, almost like a wax paper roll.
1: Yeah, Waco. Waco. What starts with a W?
0: Waco. I don't know, man, but I love that candy. You know, I love
1: kind of looks like a antacid.
0: Like a little disc.
1: Yeah.
0: Like a little mini disc. You know, it's,
1: wafers. Yeah, oh Waco God, wafers. Like, someone on the way.
0: Oh, my God. Someone. I remember Tina Papadopoulos says, hey, I got this for you because I know that you like them. And then I would go, yeah, of course I love them. And she would get them for me. Sometimes she would pick me up from the airport or whatever the case was.
1: And have some.
0: And have some for me right there and then. The other thing, oh, my God, what was the other candy? Because I love Smarties. I mean, Smarties, for God's sakes. I could eat those till the cows come home. And the people who are listening right now, they know what Smarties are.
1: I don't know. I don't know. Smarties,
0: Listen, for all of you listening right now, if you know what a Smartie is, let us know, all right? Because Tid, that's his new name, T-I-D, is going to go, we're going to teach him exactly what Smarties are. You'll probably get 1,000 of them delivered to you because they're delicious. My favorite candy bar, Snickers.
1: Yeah.
0: Nothing is better than a Snickers bar.
1: I don't know. I'm a peanut M&M guy. Charleston Chew. Well,
0: have you had the almond M&Ms?
1: No.
0: Oh, dude, you got try the almond M&Ms.
1: Not the peanut, the almond.
0: You like almonds, don't you?
1: Yeah, I like. How do you say almond in Greek?
0: Almond.
1: Huh?
0: Isn't it gufeta?
1: No.
0: Well, kufeta is the candy over the almond. So what's an almond in Greek?
1: Armilio?
0: Because pinoza is my version of peanut. I swear to God, I thought that's the way you said. And here I am trying to tell them I want peanut butter in Greek and in Greece at this mom and pop shop. Pinoza butiro, eh? The woman's looking at me like something wrong with me. And the guy finally comes out, skippy tellies, na mi fogas, tokom. Yeah, skippy, that's what they call peanut butter. You can only eat so much. We're not kids anymore. You got to be careful. So, yeah, I'll have like one or two Smarties. I'll have the candy. But, you know, I love hard candy.
1: Amígdalo?
0: That may be it. Amígdalo.
1: That might be it.
0: Folks, you're listening. Help us out, for God's sake. How do you say walnuts?
1: Caridia?
0: Is it Caridia?
1: Caridia?
0: Caridia.
1: I just had Jimmy Orfano. Say hi to Jimmy. Jimmy.
0: Hey, Jimmy.
1: He just sent me a picture of 5-pound Smartie candy rolls, $22.99 for candy in bulk. Smarties. Now that I look at them, okay. I know what they are. That's your favorite?
0: Yeah. Oh, man, they're delicious. They're addicting. I'm telling you, if you like candy sweetness and that little bit of a sweet tart.
1: Yeah, I know what they are. They're little sweet tots.
0: Oh, my God.
1: That's what I used to call them. That's what they are, sweet tots.
0: Yeah, Smarties. We call them Smarties. That's what they are.
1: Yeah, I used to think they were sweet tots.
0: Jimmy, just go ahead and make it care of Basil. 2018 Carolina Beach Road, Wilmington, North Carolina, 284-01.
1: Send the 22 pack.

0: $22. Put your money to good use and care of Basil. He needs fattening up. I got too thin, for God's sake.
1: Hold on. We got an automatic ID coming up. Hold on. I can't believe it's already 10 o'clock.
0: Apotora. Wow.
1: Unbelievable. Hold on.
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1: There you go, WNTN, Cambridge, Needham, Boston. And with that, it brings us to 10 o'clock. Listen, where are you going to be next Friday?
0: Next Friday, I'm still going to be on this ship.
1: Are you going to Greece at all? No Greece on this particular
0: trip?
1: Yes,
0: I'm going to Greece. I'll be in Greece. I fly into Athens in September.
1: Okay.
0: Which is great. And as a matter of fact, I'll make a call from there, definitely.
1: Are you doing any Greek shows, or is this part of a cruise?
0: No, this is part of a cruise. Then we got stuff for 2027 that I'll be going to Greece. So announcing, I'm doing a big thing for the AHEPA over in Greece. So I'm excited about that. So it's going to be a lot of fun for that. But, hey, listen, folks, I'm straightening up because there are some dates that I have to switch around to make room for this other stuff that we're doing that I'll tell you all about in, I think, about 2 or 3 weeks. I'll tell you all about it then. But you can always get a hold of me at basillive.com. That's BASILELIVE.com. Or check us out on the social outlets and join me. Why don't ya? I was like Teddy was saying, why don't ya? Go to Basil V Comedian, BASILETHE Comedian, Basil V Comedian. Follow me on Facebook and Instagram and all the other social outlets that we have. I love you all. I really do. Teddy, have yourself a great weekend, my brother, and I'll talk to you next Friday. And for all of you out there, eat those Smarties, but be careful, would you please? And I'll talk to you all soon. Hey, I love you. Take care. New England and around the world, we'll talk to you soon.
1: Thank you, Basil. 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We'll be right back after these messages.
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1: 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Reservations only. And the Hellenic Women's Benevolent Association, right after our radiothon in November, will be hosting a great event presenting 5 regions of Greece with 10 wines, a Greek wine tasting fundraiser for the Hellenic Nursing Home. That's on Saturday, November 21st.

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1: You know, a shout out to Alan McKinnon right there. All right, it's Friday. It's 10:30. It is Claudino time. Let's go. Our next half hour with this wonderful instrument. Some classics today.

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Hope you're enjoying the selection. Calimera.

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0: Yeah, we're 5 minutes past 11 o'clock till 12 o'clock. 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Chronia Saspola. 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
2: 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They're some of our favorites. And in the end, America is the star of this show, and so are the American people. Up next, we're going to hear from a regular contributor, Bill Bright, about the simple but important task of grooming your own horse.
3: Two weeks ago, I went to the Cheshire Horse in Swansea, New Hampshire, to purchase riding boots, breeches, and other paraphernalia. No spurs. I see no reason to spur a horse, and Dorothy Crosby, my instructor, a practical woman, agrees with me. Breeches have leather patches on the inner thigh, the saddle sides of the leg that help one post. Rise in the saddle at the trot to manage the horse. The breeches are a mixture of cotton and unnatural fibers that stretch. Unlike the old army riding breeches of khaki twill that belled at the thighs and hips, they cling. My wife claims she finds them, shall we say, interesting. Having spent some time in my early life trying to have the municipal building at 1 Center Street in Manhattan rezoned for natural fibers, I reserve judgment. Riding boots also help control the horse while being much easier to place in or remove from the stirrups than my rubber Wellingtons had been. So today, when I went to find Julio, the horse I've been riding at Ms. Crosby's stable in Stoddard, New Hampshire, I arrived in the kind of polished high boots one might expect from, say, George S. Patton in 1939. I then plunged through 3 inches of mud to get and bring him in for grooming. With Julio, there's always some physical comedy before I get him to the stable because there are other things he would rather do right then than go with me, and so he will walk about. Horses, unlike most humans, always live in the moment. Sooner or later, though, I catch Julio and lead him in. A rider should groom the horse before riding to ensure comfort for both parties. Cleaning his back, where the saddle will lie, is only a part of it. Julio loves to roll in the field. At this time of year, from late March through early May, New Hampshire has mud season. So when I finally get him into the stable, he's pretty dirty. Even with some degree of efficiency, the use of several brushes, combs, picks, and other devices takes about half an hour. That too may have an element of physical comedy, particularly if, like Julio, the horse doesn't think much about where he places his hooves. Half a ton of horse can make his presence known, as I learned earlier today when he placed his hoof on my right foot. Thankfully, I was no longer wearing my rubber Wellingtons, which might not have taken this quite as well as my Irish-made riding boots. When Julio put his foot down, I took a deep breath and exhaled, refraining from using a few consonant clusters that leapt into mind. It was my fault. I should have turned him while leading from the front, instead of remaining at his side. Having cleaned the horse, one saddles and bridles him, leads him out to the mounting block, climbs into the saddle, and rides.

0: sides. I'm slowly absorbing the discipline of riding at the trot, which requires one to rise in rhythm with a horse. It's working certain muscles that I may not use as often as I should. I'm vaguely reminded of an admission Graham Greene once made to Anthony Powell, that he had not truly known physical love until he had known a horsewoman, due to the development of the muscles in the loins. Anyway, having done all that and returned to the stable, what happens next? First, I groom Julio again, going through the entire process. He's allowed me to ride him. The least I can do is clean him up so he can relax. It's simply a matter of quid pro quo. At this time of year, he's shedding his winter coat. I remove nearly as much hair from him during the second grooming as I did during the first. Once I'm done, I place a waterproof sheet over him, an exercise in straps and Velcro, lead him from the stable, remove his bridle and release him. Then back in the barn, I clean the hair and other detritus that fell from him during his grooming, including any manure, and sweep or shovel it out the door. The other day, by power of association, I recalled the French cavalryman and politician who, opposing the adoption of tanks during the mid-1930s, thundered during a debate in the Chamber of Deputies, "What would you have? The stench of gasoline or the noble scent of manure?" That was after an obscure colonel, Charles de Gaulle, had published the classic argument for the use of tanks in modern warfare, The Army of the Future. The book was ignored by France, but a bestseller in Germany. General Heinz Guderian, whose armored cavalry smashed through the French lines at Sedan in 1940, particularly admired it.
1: And you've been listening to Bill Bryke, his story about horse life, and particularly, well, the joy of grooming your horse, and the joy of just getting to know your horse and getting closer to a horse. My daughter It loves horses. We own a horse. His name is Lovato. And let's just say he can make his presence known too. And quite a character and a joy of our life, owning a horse. If you have one, if you have barns, if you ride, you know what I'm talking about and what it does for young people. My goodness, the lessons you learn about personal responsibility, about, well, control, about risk-taking, about courage at certain points too. And if you have stories of your own, horse stories particularly, send them to AllAmericanStories.com. It's such a fundamental part of so many people's lives in this country, especially in the rural areas of this country, in the exurbs. 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The beauty of the beast, the beauty of this animal, it's been a fascination for Americans, well, for as long as we've been Americans. Bill Bryke's story, his horse riding story, in the end, his horse grooming story, and it's a love story in the end, here on Our American Stories. 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
5: We had it down. WTI was under 70 at one point, maybe a month ago or so. Gasoline looked like it was headed for 375 or $3.50. And I think if this is completed, it will bring down, if this mission is completed in due course, you'll see the Strait of Hormuz reopened. You know, that plus the de-escalation of all nuclear capabilities. Those are the two biggest issues, opening up the Strait and denuclearization. All right, you'll get your gasoline prices by the next couple of months down to $3.50 a gallon, something like. I'm not making loosey-goosey forecasts. I'm just saying if you get your West Texas wholesale down to something close to $70, which is what the futures curve is suggesting, your gasoline will come down. All right, it's a little over $4 now. You'll get it down to $3.50, maybe lower. But that's the economic side of this. That probably opens the door to somewhat lower interest rates. The economy is in very good shape anyway. I want to make that key point. We will talk about this. The economy is in very good shape. Business is booming. Profits are booming. Stock market is booming. Productivity is booming. The AI revolution is a good thing, not a bad thing. The one big beautiful bill that was signed into law a little over a year ago, July 4th, 25, tremendous tax incentives for businesses as well as for individuals. No tax on tips, overtime, Social Security, and so forth. All these things are kicking in. So we're resilient, strong, best economy in the world.
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0: And we return to Our American Stories. Up next, a story on our 30th president, Calvin Coolidge. Here to tell the story of this remarkable figure is Matthew Denhart of the Coolidge Foundation. Also presenting in this story is a Calvin Coolidge impersonator, Tracy Messer, and he's reading from Coolidge's remarkable autobiography. Let's get into the story.
1: Calvin Coolidge was born July 4th, 1872. He was born in his parents' small house, in fact, in his parents' bedroom, on the very bed on which they slept, in the small village of Plymouth Notch, Vermont. The village of Plymouth Notch was tiny, but very beautiful. The mountains surround the notch, as they call it. It's very picturesque. Maple trees surround on the mountains, so mapling in the spring was a popular and necessary activity. It was said that Calvin was able to get more maple sap out of a tree than most of the other youngsters in Plymouth Notch. When he was growing up, there would have been only a few dozen residents, that is to say, a number of families and no more. It was rather isolated. The people there were primarily farmers and some small merchants. Here's Calvin Coolidge on Plymouth Notch.
2: The neighborhood around the notch was made up of people of exemplary habits. Their speech was clean and their lives were above reproach. They had no mortgages on their farms. If any debts were contracted, they were promptly paid. Credit was good, and there was money in the savings bank. The break of day saw them stirring. Their industry continued until twilight.
1: Coolidge's own father was probably a good example of the kind of work that was done in Plymouth. He ran the village store. He also was a farmer himself. His father also was very skilled with his hands. He was a blacksmith. He was also the town tax collector. He was a constable, a justice of the peace, really sort of a model citizen, if you will. Here's Calvin Coolidge on his father, Colonel John Coolidge.
2: My father, John Calvin Coolidge, ran the country store. He was successful. The annual rent of the whole place was $40. I have heard him say that his merchandise bills were about $10,000 yearly. He had no other expenses. His profits were about $100 per month on the average, so he must have sold on a very close margin. He trusted nearly everybody, but lost a surprisingly small amount. He was a good businessman and a very hard worker and did not like to see things wasted. He kept the store about 13 years and sold it to my mother's brother, who became a prosperous merchant. In addition to his business ability, my father was very skillful with his hands. The best buggy he had for 20 years was the one he made himself. He had a complete set of tools, ample to do all kinds of building and carpentry work. He knew how to lay bricks and was an excellent stonemason. He kept tools for mending shoes and harness and repairing for water pipes and tinware. He knew how to perform all kinds of delicate operations on domestic animals. The lines he laid out were true and straight, and the curves regular. The work he did endured. If there was any physical requirement of country life which he could not perform, I do not know what it was. From watching him and assisting him, I gained an intimate knowledge of all this kind of work.
1: Calvin Coolidge's mother, Victoria Josephine Coolidge, was named for two empresses. She was important to Calvin. She was a devoted wife, a wonderful mother. She tragically died when Coolidge was only 12 years old. It brought him great grief. Here's Coolidge writing about her death.
2: it seems impossible that any man could adequately describe his mother. I cannot describe mine. She was practically an invalid ever after I could remember her, but used what strength she had in lavish care upon me and my sister, who was 3 years younger. There was a touch of mysticism and poetry in her nature, which made her love to gaze at the purple sunsets and watch the evening stars. Whatever was grand and beautiful in form and color attracted her. It seems as though the rich green tints of the foliage and the blossoms of the flowers came for her in the springtime.

0: In the autumn, it was for her that the mountainsides were struck with crimson and gold. When she knew that her end was near, she called us children to her bedside, where we knelt down to receive her final parting blessing. In an hour, she was gone. It was her 39th birthday. I was 12 years old. We laid her away in the blustering snows of March. The greatest grief that can come to a boy came to me. Life never to seem the same again.
1: Coolidge learned so much observing the other adults around him as he was growing up in Plymouth Notch. These were hardy New Englanders, people who believed strongly in service, in citizenship. He noted that they carried themselves with dignity. Everything they did was honest. They believed in community and they had strong faith. And they were especially modest. Coolidge learned from the people in Plymouth Notch that you don't judge your fellow man or woman and other citizens by their wealth or by what they have, but instead by their character. Here's Coolidge on the people of Plymouth Notch and how they viewed wealth and class distinctions.
0: They held strongly to the doctrine of equality. Whenever the hired man or the hired girl wanted to go anywhere, they were always understood to be entitled to my place in the wagon, in which case I remained at home. This gave me a very early training in democratic ideas and impressed upon me very forcibly the dignity and power, if not the superiority, of labor. It was all a fine atmosphere in which to raise a boy.
1: He also often reflected back on his childhood, and he didn't believe that he lost out on anything, having grown up in a rural, small place. In fact, he thought that Plymouth Notch imbued in him the kind of values and traits that were necessary to succeed later in life. Here's Coolidge writing about the benefits of growing up in the country.
0: We felt the cold in the winter and had many inconveniences, but we did not mind them because we supposed they were the inevitable burdens of existence. It would be hard to imagine better surroundings for the development of a boy than those which I had. While a wider breadth of training and knowledge could have been presented to me, the mind was given sufficient opportunity thoroughly to digest all that came to it. Country life does not always have breadth, but it has depth. It is neither artificial nor superficial, but is kept close to the realities. If it did not afford me the best that there was, it abundantly provided me the best that there was for me.
2: And you're listening to the story of Calvin Coolidge. When we return, more of this remarkable life, this country life, here on Our American Story.
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0: He wanted to go to Amherst College, an important liberal arts school in Amherst, Massachusetts. However, he fell ill, perhaps out of nerves, and performed very poorly on the entrance exam. Humiliated, he returned home to Plymouth Notch and spent months helping his father rebuild the countertops in the general store. However, he remained determined to pursue a college education, especially at Amherst. He learned that he could pursue a remedial term at St. Johnsbury Academy, a high school in the Northeast Kingdom of Vermont. And through a special program, he was able to gain admittance to Amherst, showcasing his persistence even at a young age. There were two professors who were particularly important to Calvin Coolidge at Amherst. The first was Anson Morse. Morse was a historian and a professor of government. From Morse, Coolidge learned about the proper role of government, the nature of our Constitution, and the relationship, as it should be, between the government and its citizens. Here's Coolidge writing about Professor Anson Morse.
1: He placed particular emphasis on the era when our institutions had their beginning. Washington was treated with the greatest reverence, and a high estimate was placed on the statesmanlike qualities and financial capacity of Hamilton, but Jefferson was not neglected. In spite of his many vagaries, it was shown that in saving the nation from the danger of falling under the dominion of an oligarchy, and in establishing a firm rule of the people, which was forever to remain, he vindicated the soundness of our political institutions. The whole course was a thesis on good citizenship and good government. Those who took it came to a clearer comprehension not only of their rights and liberties, but of their duties and responsibilities.
0: After Amherst College, Coolidge prepared himself to become a lawyer. However, rather than going to law school, he instead read the law. Reading the law meant that he was a clerk in an actual law firm. That firm was Hammond & Field in Northampton, Massachusetts. He learned from the older lawyers almost as an apprentice would. He read his law books at night in the public library and prepared himself to pass the bar exam. By reading the law, Coolidge was following in the footsteps of another great American president, Abraham Lincoln. Lincoln, of course, was one of America's greatest lawyers of all time, and he never went to law school. Coolidge was a young lawyer in Northampton, Massachusetts, when he met the love of his life, Grace Anna Goodhue. The story goes that Coolidge was shaving in his first floor apartment when Grace was outside, peering through the window, and chuckled to herself seeing this young man struggling to shave. They later would exchange letters in court for a time before becoming married. Here's Coolidge, nearly 25 years later, reflecting on his years of marriage to the love of his life, Grace Coolidge.
1: From our being together, we seemed naturally to come to care for each other. We became engaged the early summer of 1905 and were married at her home in Burlington, Vermont on October 4th of that year. I have seen so much fiction written on this subject that I may be pardoned for relating the plain facts. We thought we were made for each other. For almost a quarter of a century, she has borne with my infirmities, and I have rejoiced in her graces.
0: Coolidge would quickly get involved in politics. In fact, he served in almost every office imaginable, and eventually was elected governor of Massachusetts. There was a good deal of labor unrest around the country, and indeed around the world. Here's Coolidge on the growing spirit of radicalism in America in the 1919s.
1: It appeared to me in January 1914 that a spirit of radicalism prevailed which, unless checked, was likely to prove very destructive.

0: It had been encouraged by the opposition and by a large faction of my own party. It consisted of the claim in general that in some way the government was to be blamed because everybody was not prosperous, because it was necessary to work for a living, and because our written constitutions, the legislatures, and the courts protected the rights of private owners, especially in relation to large aggregations of property. The previous session had been overwhelmed with a record number of bills introduced, many of them in an attempt to help the employee by impairing the property of the employer. Though anxious to improve the condition of our wage earners, I believe this doctrine would soon destroy business and deprive them of a livelihood.
1: Coolidge's first great test as a public leader came in 1919. In Boston, the police believed that their pay and conditions were inadequate. The police walked out on strike. Panic ensued. There were riots in the city. People died. Coolidge took a hard line. Coolidge said, "There is no right to strike against the public safety by anybody, anytime, anywhere." With that, he signaled that he would not hire the striking policemen back, that they would lose their jobs. In fact, he said that they had abandoned their contract to protect the city. He would help them find new jobs, but he believed that the rule of law was of the utmost importance. The political ramifications of Coolidge's actions in the Boston police strike had the opposite effect from what he had feared. Rather than spelling doom to his political futures, it propelled him to the national stage. He was praised by politicians around the country, even including President Woodrow Wilson. That made Coolidge somewhat of a household name in the coming presidential election. Coolidge was not selected as the Republicans' candidate for president in 1920. However, having caught the nation's attention, Coolidge was named to the vice presidential slot on the 1920 ticket, running alongside Warren G. Harding. On August 2nd, 1923, while on a trip out west, President Warren Harding tragically died. Calvin Coolidge, vice president, was with Grace in Plymouth Notch, Vermont, visiting his father at his boyhood home. Even in those days, Plymouth Notch did not have telephone service or electricity. Word had to be sent by telegram. It was first received at the next village down from Plymouth, the town of Bridgewater. The dispatcher received the telegram, and he himself drove the news in the middle of the night to Plymouth Notch. He arrived around midnight. It was pitch black. He knocked on the family's door and gave the news to Calvin's father, Colonel John Coolidge.
2: And you've been listening to Matthew Dennart of the Coolidge Foundation telling the story of Calvin Coolidge, and also the Coolidge impersonator, Tracy Messer, reading periodically from Coolidge's remarkable autobiographical memoir. When we come back, more of this remarkable life story from Little Plymouth Notch to the White House. Calvin Coolidge's life story continues here on Our American Stories.
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2: And we're back with Our American Stories and the final portion of our story on Calvin Coolidge. When we last left off, President Warren G. Harding had died. Coolidge was in Plymouth Notch with his father and family. And again, this is a time when there was no telephone. The messenger had been dispatched from a neighboring town to go to the Coolidge household. Let's pick up where we last left off.
1: He arrived around midnight. It was pitch black. He knocked on the family's door and gave the news to Calvin's father, Colonel John Coolidge. Here's Calvin Coolidge in his memoir, writing about how he learned that he was President of the United States of America.
12: On the night of August 2nd, 1923, I was awakened by my father coming up the stairs, calling my name. I noticed that his voice trembled. As the only times I had ever observed that before were when death had visited our family, I knew that something of the gravest nature had occurred. His emotion was partly due to the knowledge that a man whom he had met and liked was gone, partly to the feeling that must possess all of our citizens when the life of their president is taken from them.
1: Coolidge was now president, and he needed to take the oath of office. Rather than have a grand inauguration, Coolidge did what was practical. He gathered Grace and his father and a few others who were visiting, bringing them to the family sitting room. Colonel John Coolidge was a notary public, giving him the authority to administer the oath of office to his son. So standing in the family sitting room with the family Bible on the table, Coolidge raised his right hand before the light of a kerosene lamp and took the oath of office, becoming America's 30th president. Asked later why he thought he had the authority to administer the oath, Colonel John Coolidge said, "Well, nobody told me I couldn't." The next morning, Coolidge visited his mother's grave for inspiration and then took the train down to Washington. Coolidge believed the proper course for policy was to follow the policy set forth by President Harding. That meant a return to normalcy, balancing the government's budget, cutting taxes, and letting Americans get back to their normal lives after a disruptive progressive period and World War. Coolidge thought that only by getting back to basics would America prosper.
12: It was my desire to maintain about the White House, as far as possible, an attitude of simplicity and not to engage in anything that had an air of pretentious display. That was my conception of the great office. It carries sufficient power within itself so that it does not require any of the outward trappings of pomp and splendor for the purpose of creating an impression. It has a dignity of its own which makes it self-sufficient. Of course, there should be proper formality and personal relations should be conducted at all times with decorum and dignity, and in accordance with the best traditions of polite society. But there is no need of theatricals.
1: Coolidge believed first in constructive economy. That meant taking the utmost care with the public's money. He was a ferocious budgeter. He balanced the budget of the federal government every year while president. Coolidge brought the top marginal tax rate on the income tax all the way down to 25%.
12: Wealth comes from industry and from the hard experience of human toil. To dissipate it in waste and extravagance is disloyalty to humanity. This is by no means a doctrine of parsimony. Both men and nations should live in accordance with their means and devote their substance not only to productive industry, but to the creation of the various forms of beauty and the pursuit of culture which give adornments to the art of life. When I became president, it was perfectly apparent that the key by which the way could be opened to national progress was constructive economy. Only by the use of that policy could the high rates of taxation, which were retarding our development and prosperity, be diminished, and the enormous burden of our public debt be reduced.
1: The results were astounding. We hear about the Roaring Twenties today, and they did roar. It was in the 1920s when most American households received electricity. It was in the 1920s when indoor plumbing finally arrived, even in Plymouth Notch. It was also in the 1920s when Americans became so productive that they were able to finally have a day of leisure. That day became known as Saturday, a day off. Automobiles became much more widespread. This was the era of Henry Ford's assembly line. This was the era of Thomas Edison and invention. Race relations improved considerably. At the beginning of the decade, the Ku Klux Klan was on the march. By the end, it was greatly in decline. Tragedy would visit President Coolidge again. It was the summer of 1924. His sons, John Coolidge and Calvin Jr., were visiting the White House. They went out back to the White House tennis court to play a game. Calvin Jr. was not wearing socks. He developed a blister. It seemed harmless at first, but soon became infected. The infection would take over his body. Although Calvin Jr. had the best medical care available at the time, not even those doctors could save him. Writing in his memoir, Calvin Coolidge says, "In his suffering, he was asking me to make him well. I could not. When he went, the power and the glory of the presidency went with him." With Coolidge's first term nearing an end, he was a shoo-in to be reelected. Americans were very happy with the job Calvin Coolidge was doing as president. In fact, the Roaring Twenties were often referred to as Coolidge prosperity. The party leaders were almost demanding that Coolidge run, and they wanted an answer. The press, of course, were also very interested. It was the summer of 1927, and Coolidge and Grace were in South Dakota, the summer White House, escaping the heat of Washington, D.C. Coolidge called a small press conference together. Rather than deliver a major address, he instead handed the newspapermen a small slip of paper. Upon it, he had earlier written just a few words. Those words read, "I do not choose to run for president in 1928. With that, Coolidge made his intention clear. He would do the almost unthinkable, step away from power, from the grandest office in the world, and return to life as a private citizen. The country was shocked. People wondered, what did he mean by, "I do not choose to run for president"? Was it that he wanted to be convinced? Well, a few years later, Coolidge would reflect on what he meant by these words in his memoir. Here's Coolidge explaining his decision not to run again.
12: "Perhaps I have already indicated some of the reasons why I did not desire to be a candidate to succeed myself. Presidential office takes a heavy toll on those who occupy it and those who are dear to them. While we should not refuse to spend and be spent in the service of our country, it is hazardous to attempt what we feel is beyond our strength to accomplish.

0: In his memoir, Coolidge said, "We draw our presidents from the people. It is a wholesome thing for them to return to the people." Coolidge retired quietly from the presidency in 1929, moving back home to be with the people in his adopted hometown of Northampton, Massachusetts. He and Grace moved back into the half of a duplex home on Massasoit Street where they had spent so many years. The crowds did overwhelm them coming to visit, so they eventually moved into a slightly larger house. Not long after completing his memoir, Calvin Coolidge died in his New England home on January 5th, 1933. The former president was only 60 years old. Coolidge had once said, "Be brief. Above all things, be brief." True to that, his funeral was a mere 22 minutes. He was buried in the Hillside Cemetery in Plymouth Notch alongside generations of his family before him. You might expect the headstone of a former president to be grand. Coolidge's isn't. Coolidge's headstone is simple. Engraved in the granite is only his name, Calvin Coolidge, and the years of his birth and death. You could be forgiven for not knowing that this is the headstone of a former president. After all, the only markation is the presidential seal engraved quietly at the top of the headstone.
1: And a great job on the production by Monty Montgomery. And a special thanks to Matthew Dennart. And a special thanks also to the Coolidge impersonator, Tracy Messer, who was doing dramatic readings from Coolidge's remarkable memoir, which weighed in at a mere 246 pages. The story of Calvin Coolidge, here on Our American Story.
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14: 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To those who have been members in good standing, we are so grateful. To those who were members in the past, we welcome them to rejoin. To those who have yet to become members, we're excited to have you become a member of our Grecian Echoes family. 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And the Council's membership is made up of successful professionals representing virtually every industry. 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